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This is Soft Landing. I'm Dante, filling in for Van tonight. And we're just going to get straight into the music here with Futabushi. I hope y'all are keeping dry. If you're not out at Kilby Block Party intentionally being wet, let's listen to some tunes. Welcome to Soft Landing.

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I'm Dante. This is Soft Landing. Thanks for joining me tonight. I am just coming back from a little road trip through Montana. I do see we have a listener from Missoula. Thanks for joining us tonight. This set of music here that we're playing tonight came together on that trip through the valleys and the peaks and the rivers and everything that I saw driving across southern Montana for a week. Had a lovely time. We're going to go all over the place today. We're going to get into some down-tempo, some trip-hop, some folky guitar things, maybe some songs from surprising places. So thanks for joining us, and let's get into it. Oh, you know what? First, we'll talk about who we just heard. We heard from Futabushi with their song Light in the Annex, Amina with Perth, M. Sage with Slipping the Mooring / Pond, featuring the Spinnaker Ensemble, and we heard from Noah Gunderson with the first song. Noah Gunderson's been a favorite of mine for a long time, so slipped him in. Always makes me think of the wide open country and the green. All right, well, let's get into the next track. Thanks for hanging out. Stay with me. We're going to go some places tonight, I think.

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I am Dante. This is Soft Landing. Thank you for tuning in. Thank you for joining us tonight. In that last set, we heard the Boner track by Days of the New. That one makes me laugh every time. The name is ridiculous. The song is kind of beautiful. And from a pretty unexpected source, if you know Days of the New, this kind of acoustic new metal thing, post-grunge thing from the 90s, early 2000s. Not known for soft music, but fun fact, when I was, I always say fun fact, but when I was about 13 or 14, I heard that. And of course, Travis Meeks just speaks to angry youth. And maybe I was younger, about 12, but either way, that mixed with Tracy Chapman was one of the first albums that made me want to play guitar. So I owe a debt of gratitude. We heard from Cinch with We Are Still Alive. We heard from C. Olina, Shades of Golden, Rival Consoles, Still Here, Portishead, Rhodes, Jeremiah Chu and Marta Sophia Honer with Long and Short Delays, Alex Albrecht Presents Malquatus, I'm not sure I said that wrong, with Green Shade, and this last track we heard was RYX with Crawl, the Felsman plus Tilly reinterpretation. It's a remix off their Blood Moon remixes album. Wonderful stuff there. Yeah, I just got back from a road trip. On that road trip, it was also, I went up to Montana for the week to spend time going through almost the entire southern bit of Montana. Very fun. Stayed in a tiny cabin, saw a lot of beautiful land, had a lot of time to think. That's what I spend most of my time doing. As I turned 40 last Sunday as well. So it was kind of a big birthday thing, which is why also that we're hearing some of these tracks that we're hearing tonight, because surprisingly, my all of my road trip playlist went out the window, and I ended up spending most of the time listening to old grunge and alt rock stuff, a lot of Hum, Failure, Quicksand, Pearl Jam, Bush, things like that. Some new metal even, just nostalgia, but also got into some deep thoughts about just how different some of those lyrics hit and some of those songs hit when you're 40 versus when you're 14. Songs I've known my whole life, but listening to them now, I'm like, oh man, I get this in a whole different way. So part of tonight's set list for my Montana soundtrack is definitely informed by my age. So that's fun. That is why we heard the Boner track by Days of the New and Cinch, who are one of the most underrated of that time. If you can handle any of the music from that time, Cinch's first album is actually pretty great. All right. With that, let's get back into some more music. Thanks for being here tonight. If you're not at Kilby Block Party or you are leaving Kilby Block Party, hope it was safe. Hope you had a great time. I'm glad you're here. I'm glad I'm here. It's always a great time. One of the best festivals, or maybe the greatest music festival here in Salt Lake in some ways. But we're here to land softly tonight instead. Next up, we have Chord from Lucid.

says, don't forget the grains of sand that hold their secrets. They know exactly why they are here. Without the words they don't need or have, they see it clear without eyes to steer themselves in the rubble. No sense of nerves, but a vibrant consciousness that happens without fear. Stay near to the point of nature's joint.

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My name is Dante LaRay. This is Soft Landing. Thanks for being here. In that last set, we heard from Lukid with Chord. We heard from an artist I can't pronounce. It's basically a bunch of symbols with a zero, with an O in the middle. But the name of the album is the song was Nature's Joint. Floating Points, Someone Close. Love Floating Points, one of my favorites.

artist of the day, of the years. An actual neuroscientist, which is kind of amazing, but found a love of DJing house music in London while he was in college, turned into a music career. Very talented synthesis and pianist, and just amazing musician overall. Recommend checking out more Floating Points if you can. We heard from Slow Dive with Good Day Sunshine, 65 Days of Static with Tracker Platts, another one of my favorites. Lovely guys. And we heard from Bush with 40 Miles from the Sun. Now, Bush directly corresponds to what I was talking about with kind of this long road trip where I had a lot of time on the road. And thinking about how all of this music at 40, you know, when you're younger, you think you love music because it sounds really cool or intense or emotional, or it's what all your friends like and you're part of scenes. At least for us, we were. You fall in love with that music. But I think what we don't realize is that sometimes that music is survival. It's, teaching us how to feel things that we didn't have the language for. There's a great quote that I love that is from John O'Donohue, and it says, music is what language would love to be if it could. And I think that's true. We learn a lot of how to feel, how to speak, how to talk to each other, how to talk to ourselves from the music we listen to. And Bush, all that stuff for me was part of that growing up. 40 Miles from the Sun specifically was one that stuck in my head this weekend, thinking about just how some of those lines, I always understood that song as kind of an end of the world, cinematic, world is ending song, but there's a lot in there that actually makes a lot of sense to how I view the world and how I want to live as I am 40, maybe 40 miles from the sun myself at this point. So that was kind of a beautiful time. I spent way too much time thinking this solo road trip. That's what you'll do. Just deep dive into the psyche, into the self. Wonderful place to be. Scary place to be. A lot of fun. All right. Let's get into some more music. Next up, we got Yola Tango with Miles Away.

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Thanks for tuning in. My name is Dante. This is Soft Landing. We're going to continue into the 9 o'clock hour. We got 1 hour left at 9 p.m. And we're just going to continue into the music. Thanks for listening, y'all.

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My name is Dante, filling in for Van tonight. You are listening to Soft Landing. In that last set, we heard Miles Away by Yo La Tengo, Tree Fingers by Radiohead. Love that track came about just by them taking a bunch of their guitars and loops that they had and everything, and kind of just degrading them, processing them into a point where they no longer sounded like guitars, and put out this ambient track before ambient was as big as it is today. It's a wonderful track from Radiohead. We heard from Incubus with Aqueous Transmission. this track always makes me laugh. It's very Incubus was always kind of a crunchy band, in my opinion, with the expanding spine man Brandon Boyd, little spiritual, little Woodstocky, but that song cemented it. And on a big commercial rock album, to have that on there is kind of hilarious, but also amazing. Great track, Floating Down the River. We heard from local Sympathy Pain with Wynn Bruce. We heard Ann Annie with Drift Creek. Ann Annie recently, actually, one of the artists that really inspired me when I came into your rack and modular synth world and started playing music in the ambient space. And Annie was a big inspiration of mine. And Annie recently, during right before a show, had one of their lungs collapse. So they're not listening to this, but sending all of the love and positive energy in the world out to Ann Annie. Met them a couple times. Wonderful person, and they're recovering now. So just hope that keeps going. Western Skies Motel, Leaving Behind. And last we heard from local darling and friend Lake Mary with Neutral Crafting of Life, featuring Heavy Gus. As we, the theme of tonight has heavily been, I took a road trip, so I keep talking about it, but I went up to Montana. I hit Billings, Bozeman, Livingston, Paradise Valley, the little town at the end of Paradise. I always have trouble remembering the name of it. Before you hit Yellowstone, I went to Butte and a couple of Ennis, a couple other small towns, everything in between, stopped everywhere I could, took a whole lot of photos. I'm excited to process those and get into them. One of the things I was thinking about on this trip, though, besides just going through all of this beautiful country, was for one, Butte, Montana was maybe my favorite place that I stopped. For photography specifically, it was beautiful. I mean, it's just this kind of titan of industry. One of, I think, the largest copper mine in the North Americas at one point. But as the industry declined, so did the town. So it has a little bit of a sadness, and it's like perfectly preserved. All of the equipment is still up, and you can see it. There's toxicity in the soil that caused the local community a lot of problems, and they built a community out of immigrants and laborers, and it's really quite a beautiful story of resilience and destruction, but they've also built back up from that, and it's beautiful to walk around that downtown and that city and see all the old buildings there. So that was it was great. I loved my time out there in Montana, so I'm sure a lot of you have been there before. If you haven't, take some time, go up there, catch some fly fishing in a river,
some small old western towns. Take some time for yourself. I stayed alone in a tiny home on a 200-acre ranch, and with just a view of Paradise Valley. And when I tell you that every morning was wonderful, it was. I got up early, about 5:30, watched the sunrise, went out into the world, and I am nourished. Happy to be back. All right, let's move on. Next up, we got Mazzy Star with Unreflected. Thanks for listening.

Thank you, J.P. Harris. That is off his record, J.P. Harris is a Trash Fire. That song was called Long in the Tooth. Before that, we heard Johnny Alabama by Dylan Earl off his record, I Saw the Arkansas, which is a really great record. And then before that, we heard One for the Road by Johnny Blue Skies, formerly known as the artist Sturgill Simpson. Although, I don't know, it seems like everyone's just still calling him Sturgill. Yeah, thanks for tuning in to Ramblin' Radio on Sunday night. Dan and I are usually here every Sunday night from 10 to midnight playing the Ramblin' hits. I'm going to get back in the music with some Todd Day Waite. This song's called Heart Over Mind. Thanks for tuning in.

Welcome back to the Ramblin' Radio Show. That was our very own Daniel Young playing another Golden Hour off the record. Another Golden Hour. He just put it out. You can still get it where records are sold or from him. And he has a show on June 13th. So he'll be playing with our really good buddy Carl Carbonell that now lives in Tulsa. It'll be really good to have him back in town playing his country bangers. All right, well, I'm going to switch it up a little bit from that man-crushing block. Kind of a dude block, if you will. Pretty good stuff. But let's switch it up and hear some Loretta Lynn. Thanks for tuning in.

Okay, thank you to the Queen, Miss Dolly Parton, along with Brenda Lee there. That's a pretty fun record. The Winning Hand. That also features Willie Nelson and Kris Kristofferson. It's a pretty fun record, if you ever get a chance to check it out. Before that, we heard Play Me a Song I Can Cry To by Jerry Lee Lewis. He got off his keys for that one. Because you probably know him more as a pianist. But he's also a pretty awesome guitar player and a songwriter. I don't think he wrote that song, though. And then we heard The She Buckaroo from Patsy Montana. It's also a pretty fun artist to listen to. Waylon Jennings played on some of her records. And they're really great. She yodels. Yeah, they're a good time. All right, let's hear a little bit of our bad boy, the Hag, Merle Haggard. This one's called Little Wine Drinker Me. Thanks for tuning in to Ramblin' Radio here on KUAAFM.

Oh, right. That was actually our bad boy, the hag, as in Merrill Haggard. Sometimes I push the wrong button, and I don't know what to tell you. It's past 11 on a Sunday. So I did accidentally play a Nat Stuckey song. I'm not sorry about it, but that's called Plastic Saddle. That's a good one. All right, I think that I want to play some Ralph Mooney. He was known as like a steel guitar player. He backed up Merrill Haggard and Waylon Jennings. He was in the band The Wailers. And I feel like that's what he's mostly known for, but he's actually a pretty cool songwriter. And he did this record with James Burton. So I'm going to play this song called Sneaky Treat. Sneaky Strings. That's kind of a tongue twister. Thanks for tuning in to the Ramblin' Radio Show.

Woo! That was Corn Pickin'. Off the record, Corn Pickin' and Slick Slidin'. That's Ralph Mooney and James Burton. It's a pretty fun record. I just played a few tracks off it. Before that, I played Sneaky Strings. And now let's get into some of his other fancy footwork. Thanks for tuning in the Ramblin' Radio Show. It's not footwork, you know what I mean.

right. You just heard "I'll Leave the Front Door Open." That's from Stars of the Steel Guitar record. And that was Ralph Mooney ripping it on the steel guitar with his fancy footwork and handwork or whatever. And that was Joni Mosby actually singing in that song. It's a great song. It's a fun record as well. And now I want to hear what Tammy Wynette feels about the steel guitar.

that was Can Chaser. Emily Nenny. I was sitting here wondering if I'm a can chaser or how can I become a can chaser. Sounds pretty cool. Before that, we heard Broke Down Luck by Nicole Atkins. What a powerful voice. Wow. She's great. And then on top of that, Rambler's Soul with Melissa Carper. That is also one of my favorite artists, Melissa Carper. Just killing it. So good.

And then before that, we heard Tammy Wynette with Crying Steel Guitar, asking her how she felt about the steel guitar, as I just played a bunch of Ralph Mooney tunes. Anyway, thanks for tuning in the Ramblin' Radio Show. It is 11:35, which means I just hit a small wall, but I'm going to keep playing some music for you. Let's get into Cold North Winds by Michelle Moonshine. Ramblin' Radio Show, KUAA.

Welcome back to the Ramblin' Radio Show. That was Skeer Davis doing a cover of Loving Him Was Easier. Kris Kristofferson, but, you know, different. What a great song. One of my favorites, honestly. Before that, The Drifter, Emily Rose and the Rounders. And we started that off with Cold North Winds by our very own Michelle Moonshine. Okay, well, I think I just have, like, one more song left, and I'm going to skedaddle for the night. Should be back next week on Sunday, 10 to midnight, delivering you the bangers, as usual. In the meantime, everyone sleep tight. I'm going to leave you with this cover, Born in the USA by Ian No. It's a pretty good one. Yeah, have a good week. Thanks for tuning in to the Ramblin' Radio Show on KUAA FM.

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I ain't got time for that now. What about Houston? What about Detroit? What about Pittsburgh, PA? 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

During the last two sessions, I've been talking to you principally about the philosophy of the Lao Tzu book, the Tao Te Ching, and now I want to shift today over to Zhuang Zi. This Zhuang Zi, so far as we know, lived about 300 BC, maybe a little earlier than that. And he is a very, very remarkable person because the Zhuang Zi book, he's also, more exactly, his name is Zhuang Zi. But his book, sometimes called simply the Zhuang Zi book, is quite unique in the whole history of philosophy, because he's almost the only philosopher from the whole of antiquity who has real humor. And therefore he's an immensely encouraging person to read. But part of his humor is the art of exaggeration. And you always have to allow for that. You always have to realize that he's slightly pulling his own leg. He is, as in a group of people who are enthusiasts for something, but have humor, you very often find that when they're talking among themselves, they carry their own ideas to ludicrous extremes and roar with laughter about it. And Zhuang Zi does that. Now, for example, he has a great deal to say about the value of the useless life. The whole notion of something, of life, any moment in life or any event in life being useful, that is to say, serving the end of some future event in life, is to a Taoist absurd. Because nothing is useful at all. The universe is viewed as purposeless and useless through and through. Because it's a game. More than that, game doesn't really convey the sense of this. When a Taoist sage is wandering through the forest, he isn't going anywhere. He's just wandering. When he watches the clouds, he loves them because they have no special destination. He watches birds moving around. He watches the waves lapping on the shore. And just because all this is not busy in the way that human beings are busy, because it serves no end other than being what it is now, it is for that reason that he admires it, and it is for that reason that you get the peculiar styles of Chinese painting in the Tang, Sung, and later dynasties, where nature, in its wayward, wandering nature, is the main subject. When we say that something is without purpose, that's a put-down phrase. We say, well, it's no future in it. But what's the use? No, we say, what's the use? And we need very much to realize that that question reflects our insanity. What's the future in it? What's the use? The joy for the Taoist is that things have no use and the future is not important. Now you can exaggerate this, and Zhuang Zi does in a very humorous way, by describing the ideal useless man. He's a hunchback and he's so deformed that his chin rests on his navel and so on, and but he says, now this man is very admirable. He's found the secret of life, because when the social service workers come around, he's the first to get a free handout. And when the military officers come around to conscript people for the army, he's the first to be rejected. Therefore, he lives long. And he also describes a case of some travelers came across an enormous tree.
fantastic thing. And they said, never did anyone see such a tree. So they went up and looked at it, and first they tested the leaves and found that they were rough and disagreeable and no good to eat. Then they looked at the branches and found that they were all twisted and absolutely no good for using as sticks. Then they examined the wood and found it was full of pith and absolutely useless for a carpenter. So nobody had disturbed this tree. It was not used for cutting down or any purpose whatsoever. And so it grew to an enormous size and was of great age. Now, Zhuangzi is here pulling our legs. He is not exactly asking us to take all that literally, but this is his way of doing things. Then also he describes the behavior of the high form of man. And he says, the man of character, that is, in this case, the word de we were discussing yesterday, the man of character lives at home without exercising his mind and performs actions without worry. The notions of right and wrong and the praise and blame of others do not disturb him. When within the four seas all people can enjoy themselves, that is happiness for him. When all people are well provided, that is peace for him. Sorrowful in countenance, he looks like a baby who has lost its mother. Appearing stupid, he goes about like one who has lost his way. He has plenty of money to spend and does not know where it comes from. He drinks and eats just enough and does not know where the food comes from. This is the demeanor of the man of character. Then by contrast, the hypocrites are those people who regard as good whatever the world acclaims as good and regard as right whatever the world acclaims as right. When you tell them that they are men of Tao, then their countenances change with satisfaction. When you call them hypocrites, then they look displeased. All their lives they call themselves men of Tao, and all their lives they remain hypocrites. They know how to give a good speech and tell appropriate anecdotes in order to attract the crowd. But from the very beginning to the very end, they do not know what it's all about. They put on the proper garb and dress in the proper colors and put on a decorous appearance in order to make themselves popular, but refuse to admit that they're hypocrites. So on. But this explanation of the man who is stupid in countenance and appearance and is wandering about as if he had lost his way and doesn't know anything, of course, is based on the text in Lao Tzu where he says, the people of the world are merrymaking as if partaking of the sacrificial feasts, as if mounting the terrace in spring. I alone am mild, like one unemployed, like a newborn babe that cannot yet smile, unattached, like one without a home. The people of the world have enough and to spare, but I am like one left out. My heart must be that of a fool, being muddled, nebulous. The vulgar are knowing, luminous. I alone am dull, confused. The vulgar are clever, self-assured. I alone depressed, patient as the sea, adrift, seemingly aimless. The people of the world all have a purpose. I alone appear stubborn and uncouth. I alone differ from the other people and value drawing sustenance from the mother. Capital M, that's Mother Nature. So there is about, you see, the character of the Taoist sage as depicted by Zhuangzi, something of the fool. Because the fool is the person who doesn't know enough to come in out of the rain, who doesn't compete. Everybody else gets before him to the prizes, the material prizes of life, and even to the spiritual prizes. The fool is, you see, the person who isn't going anywhere. He sits by the road and goes... The fool is like a Mongolian idiot child who isn't interested in survival, who will take a plate of food
and run his finger round in it and make a wonderful slosh with the stew and then watch it drip from the tip of his finger. He won't eat for quite a while, and then he'll play with it in all sorts of ways. Then his attention will be distracted by something else and he'll chase after that, you see. But he, if so long as you don't cross him, this is the case of the Mongolian idiot, he remains the most wonderfully friendly, swinging kind of a cat. And but he has no ambition. He doesn't fight for himself. And nobody can ever get him to. So the fool has always been used as a kind of analog of the sage. There's a Hindu verse which says, sometimes naked, sometimes mad, now as a scholar, now as a fool, thus they appear on earth, the free men. And if you read the biographies of the early life of Sri Ramakrishna or Sri Ramana Maharshi, they are absolutely wild. Now, not all of this, you see, again, just as in reading Zhuangzi, you mustn't take it too literally. These things are said by way of a kind of overstress to correct another kind of overstress in the opposite direction. When a Japanese scholar many years ago explained the teaching of Buddhism to me, he said something I had never heard anybody else say. That the Buddha taught, for example, that life is suffering in order to correct the wrong view that it ought to be pleasure. He said that everything is impermanent in order to correct the wrong view that reality lasts forever in time. So the idea of the middle way is set up in this fashion by going to one extreme in order to correct another. This is a very common Asian technique, and it is found especially in Zen, where teachers, when they are asked about something sacred, will always answer in terms of something secular. What is the Buddha? The tree in the garden. Then when you ask about something secular, they answer in terms of something sacred. You see? As there's a master and his student working in the field, and they are using a knife to prune, and the student suddenly says to the master, give me the knife. And he gives it to him point first. And so he says, but please let me have the other end. The teacher says, what would you do with the other end? You see, the question immediately turns into a kind of a metaphysical thing. So this play back and forth between the extremes has as its interior design the awakening of the mind to polarity that I was talking to you about yesterday, this thing of mutual arising. Zhuangzi tells a story about this. He says a certain keeper of monkeys said with regard to their ration of nuts that each monkey should have 3 in the morning and 4 at night. But at this the monkeys were very angry. So the keeper said they might have 4 in the morning and 3 at night, with which arrangement they were all well pleased. Now, the number of nuts was the same, he goes on to say, but there was an adaptation to the likes and dislikes of those concerned. This, then, he says, is the way of conduct of the sage. Basically, Zhuangzi's philosophy is a philosophy of relativity. He makes a great deal of the point that there is no absolute standard of great or small, of important or unimportant. There is a story, for example, of a sort of enfant terrible at a banquet, and the speeches are being made after dinner, and somebody gets up and says that the human being is the highest of all human, of all creatures, that the whole world serves humanity, and a lot of pompous nonsense. The small boy gets up and says that since tigers feed on human beings, it's quite obvious, therefore, that human beings exist for the service of tigers. For Zhuangzi, you must get the point of view that small things are as big things can be, and big things are as small things can be.
Everything can be looked at as great or small, important and unimportant, and all the steps between. Because his conception of the world is essentially cyclic. In his idea of the circle, and Taoist and Zen teachers have a whole method of teaching by circles and drawing circles. The center of a circle is any point on the circumference. You can begin anywhere. There's a koan in Zen Buddhism which asks the question, Indra built the seamless tower. Where did he start? Now, a seamless tower is like a sleeve with no seam on it. It's a continuous cylinder of cloth. So the continuous cylindrical tower is the seamless tower. Where do you start? So in the same way, where does the circle start? The circle of life, the cycle of life, the interdependence of the bees and the flowers, the interdependence of long and short, you see, it's all circular. And so there is nowhere and there is everywhere that it can begin. In the same way, when he discusses the organs of the body, he makes a catalog of all these organs and says, now, which do you prefer? He says, which one comes first and which one follows? Which one rules and which ones are servants? He said, it seems that there may be a governor in all this, but nobody could ever find it. This is a very strange passage in Zhuangzi, which I've seen translated in many different ways. There is an absolutely absurd translation of Zhuangzi on the market now, published in Mentor Books by a professor of Chinese at Harvard, and it is absolutely ridiculous. The whole thing is made by a man who is, I'm sure, an ex-missionary, and keeps talking about God. Well, there is no expression in Zhuangzi for God. There is this expression, Tianran, which has almost the same meaning as Ziran, spontaneity of itself. So this means something is so through the power of heaven. Now heaven, Tian, means simply the universe. As you look out from Earth, which is, as it were, the center or the base, everything else, the whole expanse of the cosmos is Tian, heaven. And there is no connection in the idea of heaven with some sort of personal ruler of the universe. So the notion of God, you see, as we understand it, is really very foreign indeed to Taoist thought. And when you see somebody translating this as God, it is gives a very wrong impression of this teaching. For example, there is a passage in which Shun asked Zheng, saying, can one get the Tao so as to have it for one's own? And the sage answers, your body is not your own. It is the delegated image of Tian. And, you know, missionaries translate God, because they've read in the Bible, man is made in the image of God. Your life is not your own. It is the delegated adaptability of heaven. Your offspring are not your own. They are the delegated seeds of heaven. You move, you know not how. You are at rest, you know not why. These are the operations of the ways of Tao. So how could you get Tao so as to have it for your own? Similarly, there's a passage which says, when a drunk man falls out of a cart, though he may suffer, he does not die. Because his spirit is in a condition of security, he does not suffer from contact with objective existences.
If such security may be got from wine, how much more from qian ran, from being in accord with the spontaneous rhythm of the universe. That's really what it means. But in the anxiety of missionaries, and missionaries have been, you see, the great Western, they've been the foundation of Chinese scholarship in the West. To translate the scriptures into Chinese, they studied Chinese. They were the first people to study Chinese. And they have constantly, therefore, had an interest in slipping Chinese Christian ideas into Chinese classics, just in the same way as when you read Monier Williams' Sanskrit dictionary, which is the base dictionary for Sanskrit study for centuries. It's all made up with a missionary bias. But this notion, you see, of God in the sense of the personal ruler of the world is totally foreign to Chinese thought. There isn't even an idea in Chinese thought of the law of nature as we have it. See, the motions of the body, the harmony of the organism, is not what it is in obedience to a law. The Chinese do have an idea of law. This is the word zi. This is an interesting character, nowadays written this way. But originally written like this.

This is a drawing of a sacrificial iron cauldron with a knife beside it. And it comes from a time when the laws were inscribed on the sacrificial cauldrons so that when people came to offer their sacrifices, they would read the laws. Certain sages objected to this and said that if the people know what the laws are in the fixed terms of writing, they will develop a litigious spirit. That is to say, they'll start haggling about what it really says. And as you know, that is the principal occupation of lawyers. And they said that the thing is that you mustn't write it down like that. And so the Tao is described as wuzi. We would translate literally lawless. But it means, of course, transcending this kind of law, which is specific law. Positive law, I think, is the correct legal term. So there is no notion in the Taoist philosophy, or one might almost say in Chinese philosophy as a whole, for this certainly includes Confucianism, no notion whatsoever of the world as responding to a boss. So the body, in other words, does not have in it a ruling organ. Its order is the consequence of, or the operation of, every part of it existing together simultaneously, arising mutually. There's no governor. Now, the difficulty, you see, in Zhuangzi's philosophy, the difficulty with human beings is they begin to think in terms of governing and ruling. And they set out to dominate themselves and their surroundings. And invariably, this leads to a mess. He tells the story of an ancient man by the name of Polo. And Polo was a great horse trainer. This is where we get the word polo from. But he said Polo absolutely ruined the nature of horses. Horses were nice, charming creatures like Dean Swift's Houyhnhnms before Polo interfered and ruined their nature. Then he says in other places, a good carpenter doesn't need a square or a compass. He works without it. And this is fantastically true of Japanese carpenters. You should see, one of the fascinating things in going to Japan is these old style carpenters working from the roughest architectural plans you could imagine and with the strangest instruments, but they have an uncanny knack of fitting things by feel and by eye. A great story is told of a ceremonial raising of the ridgepole of a new temple. And it was being done by a certain guild of carpenters, and there was a rival guild in town which had not got the contract. And they were very sore about it. So during the night, one of the members of the rival guild came, and he chopped off 6 feet or so of the ridgepole. And so when the master craftsman came in the morning and all the priests had arrived for the ceremony of raising the roof beam, he looked at it and said, "Somebody has interfered with this. It must be our enemy guild. They've cut off 6 feet of the roof beam." Anyway, he said, "Never mind, I will put it right." And he took his hammer and ceremonially struck the beam, then said, "Raise it." And it was raised and it fitted exactly. So the story is, of course, that the master carpenter knew that this would happen and he made the beam too long. Those sort of stories are always associated with the art of carpentry. He needs no square, you see, because

because his sense of skill that is in his organism, in his nerves, in his senses, is much more subtle than anything that can be made with instruments. There are all kinds of stories about the artists of the Far East excelling in this kind of thing, of knowing with tremendous precision exactly where something should go. So a master is decorating a ceremonial tea room, and he's with his student, and the student wants to know where to put a hook for hanging a bamboo vase for flowers on the wall. And the master says, there, and the student makes a little mark. Somewhat later, the student rubs out the mark, gets rid of it. But he remembers by a tiny little secret prick in the cloth where it should go. And then he says to the teacher, excuse me, sir, but I forgot where you said that thing should go. And the teacher says, it was there, and he puts his finger exactly on the same spot, you see. That's the sort of thing that is admired. Without the slightest calculation, you see. Now, he goes on and says, Zhuangzi explains at length that music has been ruined by the five notes. He says, the five notes will make a man deaf, and the five colors will make a man blind. Now, what does this mean? It's, well, it's, the thing is that if you think there are only five notes, you can't hear. If you think there are only five colors, you can't see. The moment you say, this is a problem that we have in music, that we've got a notation, which is our chromatic scale. And the stave, the way we can write music, is limited to that possibility. But there are all kinds of subtleties between every one of our notes. Same way in writing our rhythm, we have to go in steps from whole note, half note, quarter note, eighth note, sixteenth note, and so on. And we can increase the value of each by one half by dotting it. But that's the limit of our rhythmic expression. Whereas in all Oriental music, you have an infinite continuum, both of tone and of rhythm. They make the most extraordinarily complicated rhythms. And the way you learn music is not from notation, not from measures, but from the living body of your teacher demonstrating the ways of playing instruments. So you follow the teacher, the man, instead of what it says in a book. So, the whole principle then is one of not of success in life through not pushing it around, through not trying to govern it. He tells a story, as a matter of fact, Zhuangzi has a very funny trick. A lot of his wisdom he puts into the mouth of Confucius. He said that Confucius was one day doing this, and he ran into Lao Tzu, and they had an argument, and Lao Tzu won. But then the next time he talks about Confucius teaching Lao Tzu's doctrines. And this to the immense confusion of everybody. But it said one day Confucius was standing by a river where there was a tremendous cataract plunging down. And he suddenly saw an old man coming out of the forest who fell into the river and suddenly disappeared into the cataract. And he said, oh dear, too bad, probably some old fellow tired of life who wanted to put an end to it all. The next moment, way downstream, the old man gets out of the water and starts bouncing along. And Confucius is amazed, and he sends one of his disciples to catch this fellow before he disappears. He said, sir, I was thinking that you were going to commit suicide, and I suddenly find that you came out of that cataract alive. Do you have some special method by which you do this? No, I have no special method, said the old man. I just go in with the whirl and come out with the swell. Because I don't resist the water, I entirely identify

Because true Wu Wei, or letting go, non-interference, doesn't mean, for example, flabbiness. A lot of people, when they think they're relaxing, merely become flabby. And if that is so, you know, you would, the perfectly relaxed person would slowly become jello and would spread out on the floor and finally drip through into the basement. Relaxation, you see, is simply something that happens when there's too much yang in you, too much of the positive. You need to balance off with the yin. And the trouble is that human beings, in their anxiety to control things, exhibit too much yang, too much aggressiveness, too much of the male principle. They need the balance of the female. And so all these exaggerations in the direction of let things go, let things happen, don't interfere, are stressing the yin point of view to compensate for the excess of yang. And furthermore, the difficulty always comes. I remember reading a book called You Must Relax. The difficulty always arises when one feels, I must relax, I've got to let go and let things happen. But how on earth do I do it? Even in trying to relax, I'm all tense because I'm anxious that it must happen, and maybe it won't, and how do you do it, you see? You can't achieve Wu Wei like that. What you have to understand is that you don't have to do anything. There is no method, as the old man said. That the meaning of Wu Zi, when you call the Tao is Wu Zi, or lawless, it means there is no method in it that you can master and do it. What you have, it's all based on understanding, or what our psychologists call insight, that you have to find out that there is nothing that you do as a source and cause of action separate from everything else. When you know that there is no separate acting you, then there is no need to try to relax. The thing you have to see is that the flow of the Tao, as I said yesterday with the illustration of the people swimming in a strong stream, that the flow of the Tao goes on anyway. Just like the flow of time, for example, you can't get out of the present moment. You can think about the past and you can think about the future. But since you do that thinking now, the present is inescapable. All right, now the present moment, it does, doesn't it? It has a sense of flow. Time is going along, life is going along. Time, actually, the clock time, is simply a measure of flow, a way of going tick, tick, tick, tick, and counting the ticks. And say, well, we've lived through so many ticks. but nevertheless, this the real time, as distinct from this ticking thing, is a flowing. And yet it's still. Isn't that fascinating? It moves, but you're always there. It's always now. You never get out of now. All right, now, if you can feel that, see, that you can't get out of now, and you never will. See? Now, realize that what we call now is the same thing as Tao. The Tao, the course of things, the eternal now, the presence of God, anything you want to call it. See? That's now, and you can't get out of it. So there's no need to get with it, because you can't get out. See? That's beautiful. You just relax, and you're there. So that's the principle of flowing. You can make all kinds of very

clever ways of postponing finding this out. It's terribly simple. But you can say, well, this is a very spiritual matter, and I'm an unevolved person, and it'll take me a great deal of time to realize this in a more than an intellectual way. That's an excuse for playing your own game and not finding this out. There are all sorts of elaborate ways of doing that, and you can put it off by indulging in the most complicated systems of spiritual culture and yoga and so on and so forth. And that's all right. I have no objection to your putting it off if that's what you want to do. But actually, it's always here and now. Just as you can't get away from now, you can't get out of the Tao. That's the humor of the whole thing. And that's why Chuang Tzu has this beautiful light touch. He says, the heron is white without a daily bath. The crow is black without being painted in ink. And this is the same saying, you know, as in Zen. In the spring landscape, there is nothing superior, nothing inferior. Flowering branches grow naturally, some short, some long. Or they say a long thing is the long body of Buddha. A short thing is the short body of Buddha. There are, therefore, you see, blondes and brunettes. Fat people and skinny people, tall people and short people, cultured people and vulgar people. Even the Christian hymn says, the rich man in his castle, the poor man at his gate, God made them high and lowly and ordered their estate. You know? We don't sing that now because we've got too much social conscience. I probably read this passage yesterday. Maybe I didn't. But Zhuang Tzu has this to say about it. Those who say that they would have right without its correlate wrong, or good government without its correlate misrule, do not apprehend the great principles of the universe, nor the nature of all creation. One might as well talk of the existence of heaven without that of earth, or of the negative principle, yin, without the positive, yang, which is clearly impossible. Yet people keep on discussing it without stop. Such people must be either fools or knaves. Of course, one could always reply to Zhuang Tzu that there have to be fools and knaves so that we can recognize the existence of sages. uh,

0: Now, step me, look here a minute.
1: Yes, he has it in another way here. Speech is not mere blowing of breath. It is intended to say something, only what it is intended to say cannot yet be determined. Is there speech indeed, or is there not? Can we or can we not distinguish it from the chirping of young birds? How can Tao be so obscured that there should be a distinction of true and false? How can speech be so obscured that there should be a distinction of right and wrong? Where can you go and find Tao not to exist? Where can you go and find that words cannot be proved? The Tao is obscured by our inadequate understanding, and words are obscured by flowery expressions. Hence the affirmations and denials of the Confucian and the Mozian schools, each denying what the other affirms and affirming what the other denies. Each denying what the other affirms and affirming what the other denies brings us only confusion. There is nothing which is not this. There is nothing which is not that. What cannot be seen by that, the other person, can be known by myself. Hence I say, this emanates from that, that also derives from this. This is the theory of the interdependence of this and that. Nevertheless, life arises from death and vice versa. Possibility arises from impossibility and vice versa. Affirmation is based upon denial and vice versa. Which being the case, the true sage rejects all distinctions and takes his refuge in heaven. That's in the universe. For one may base it on this, yet this is also that, and that is also this. This also has its right and wrong, and that has its right and wrong. Does then the distinction between this and that really exist or not? When this, the subjective, and that, the objective, are both without their correlates, that is the very axis of Tao. And when that axis passes through the center at which all infinities converge, affirmations and denials alike blend into the infinite one. Hence it is said that there is nothing like using the light. See, the axis of the opposites is the perception of their polarity. The difference between them is explicit, but the unity of them is implicit. The difference, the explicit difference between two ends of a stick, but the implicit unity that they are ends of the same stick, you see? So that's the axis. The axis of Tao is the, you might call it the secret conspiracy, that it lies between all poles and all opposites, which is implicit, esoteric, or whatever you want to call it, that they're fundamentally one. So that unity, whether it's between you and the universe, or whatever polarity you want to take, is not something that has to be brought into being. If one brings it into being, one assumes that it doesn't exist. That's called in Zen putting legs on a snake or a beard on a eunuch. There's something unnecessary, you see. So it exists, it is always there, and you can see it so vividly. And actually, almost put your finger on it and sense it. If you understand that the movement of the Tao is exactly the same thing as the present moment. Now, of course, if you try to grab the present moment and get ready with your clapper and say, now! It's gone. The finer and finer you draw the hairline on the watch to just know exactly when now is, you eventually get to the point where you can't see it at all. See? But if you leave it alone, and you don't try to grab the moment as it flies, but it's always there. See, you don't have to mark it. You don't have to put your finger on it. Because it's everything that there is. And so the present moment suddenly expands. And it contains the whole of time, all past, all future, everything. You never have to hold on to it. It is believed generally in India that when a person sets out on the way of liberation, his first problem is to become free from his past karma. The popular theory of karma, the word that literally means action or doing in Sanskrit, so that when we say that something that happens to you is your karma, it's like saying in English, it's your own doing. But in popular Indian belief, karma is a sort of built-in moral law or a law of retribution, such that all the bad things you do and all the good things you do have consequences which you have to inherit. And so long as karmic energy remains stored up, you have to work it out. And what the sage endeavors to do is a kind of action which in Sanskrit is called nishkama karma. Nishkama means without passion or without attachment, karma, action. And so whatever action he does, he renounces the fruits of the action, so that he acts in a way that doesn't generate future karma, because future karma continues you in the wheel of becoming, samsara, the round, and keeps you being reincarnated. Now then, in that case, when the time comes that you start to get out of the chain of karma, all the creditors that you have start presenting themselves for payment. In other words, a person who begins, say, to study yoga is felt that he will suddenly get sick, or that his children will die, or that he'll lose his money, or all sorts of catastrophes will occur, because the karmic debt is being cleared up. And there's in no hurry to be cleared up if you're just living along like anybody, but if you embark on the spiritual life, a certain hurry occurs. And therefore, since this is known, it's rather discouraging to start these things. The Christian way of saying the same thing is that if you plan to change your life, shall we say, to turn over a new leaf, you mustn't let the devil know, because he will oppose you with all his might if he suddenly discovers that you're going to escape from his power. So, for example, if you have a bad habit, say you drink too much, and you make a New Year's resolution that during this coming year you'll stop drinking, that's a very, very dangerous thing to do, because the devil will immediately know about it. And what will happen will be this. He will confront you with the prospect of 365 drinkless days. And that will be awful, you know, just overwhelming. And you won't be able to make much more than 3 days on the wagon. So in that case, you compromise with the devil and say, just today I'm not going to drink, you see, but tomorrow maybe, you know, we'll go back. Then when tomorrow comes, you say, oh, just another day, let's try out, that's all. And the next day you say, oh, one more day won't make much difference. So you only do it for the moment, and you don't let the devil know that you have a secret intention of going on day after day after day after day. But of course, there's something still better than that. And that is not to let the devil know anything. And that means, of course, not to let yourself know. One of the many meanings of that saying, let not your left hand know what your right hand doeth, is just this. And that was why in Zen discipline, a great deal of it centers around acting without premeditation. As those of you know who read Herigel's book, Zen in the Art of Archery, it was necessary to release the bowstring without first saying now. There's a wonderful story, you may also have read, by a German writer, von Kleist, about a boxing match with a bear. The man can never defeat this bear because the bear always knows his plans in advance and is ready to deal with any situation. The only way to get through to the bear would be to hit the bear without having first intended to do so. That would catch him. And so this is one of the great, great problems in the spiritual life, or whatever you want to call it, is to be able to have intention and act simultaneous. By this means, you escape karma and you escape the devil. So, you might say that the Taoist is exemplary in this respect. That this is getting free from karma without making any previous announcement of simply supposing we have a train and we want to unload the train of its freight cars. You can go to the back end and you can unload them one by one and shunt them into the siding. But the simplest of all ways of unloading is to uncouple between the engine and the first car, and that gets rid of the whole bunch at once. And it is in that sort of way, you see, that the Taoist gets rid of karma without challenging it. And so it has the reputation, you see, of being the easy way. There are all kinds of yogas and ways for people who want to be difficult. And one of the great gambits of a man like Gurdjieff was to make it all seem as difficult as possible, because that challenged the vanity of his students. If some teacher, some guru says, really, this isn't difficult at all, it's perfectly easy, some people will say, oh, he's not really the real thing. We want something tough and difficult, and when we see somebody starts out giving you a discipline that's very, very weird and rigid, people think, now there is the thing. That man means business. See? And so they flatter themselves by going to such a guy that they are serious students, whereas the other people are only dabblers and so on. All right, if you have to do it that way, that's the way you have to do it. But the Taoist is the kind of person who shows you the shortcut and shows you how to do it by intelligence rather than effort, because that's what it is. In so many athletic and artistic skills, you'll find a teacher who teaches you how to do it without forcing it. I once studied the piano. I'm absolutely no good at it now because I don't practice. I'm involved in other things. But I had an absolutely superb teacher for a while. He was a very, very great musicologist. You know, there was nothing sloppy about his standards. They were the highest perfection. But when I first went to him, he said, let me see what you can do. So I played him a Scarlatti sonata. He said, yeah, but the trouble with you is you're trying too hard. You're hitting the piano, and you should never hit a piano. He said, actually, all you've got to do in order to play a piano is to drop your hands on it. And you need to have relaxed arms. So he made me practice for a while. He felt my muscles to see whether I was relaxed or not. And he said, now just drop your hand on the piano. I don't care what notes you hit, but just drop your hand. Let it fall. He said, there's enough energy in the weight of your arm to play as loud as you will, or as soft as you will. But just let it drop. He said, that's all you have to do. Drop your hands. And he kept feeling my arms. He said, no, no, you're getting too tense. You must pretend you are Lao Tzu. And he was a very educated man. He knew about these things. And then he said, now, after dropping your hands, all you've got to do is to hit the right notes. And he said, the same thing is involved in making a very complex trill. And he demonstrated, he just dropped his hand on the piano, and at the same time his fingers went flip, like that. And there was this magnificent ornamentation. Then we went on, we practiced this for some time. He said, now let's get around to hitting the right notes. And he found immediately I had a block on reading music. Because when I was a small boy and studied piano at the age of roughly 8, I had a pestiferous teacher who was a mistress in this private school I went to in England. And she used to sit beside you and hit your fingers with a pencil every time you made a wrong note. Gregory Bateson, I think, was taught piano as a child in such a way. And he has a total block on reading music. He's got a brilliant mind, you know. He's a mathematician and great anthropologist, ethnologist, and so on. But he has a total block to reading music. And so this man had to teach me to overcome my block. And he said, first of all, feel perfectly free to make mistakes. He said, everybody's going to make some mistakes, and it doesn't matter if you make a mistake. And if you do make a mistake, don't go back and do it over again, but just go on. So play as slowly as you like, don't hurry, just so long as you keep the relative rhythm, the relative values of the thing, go slow and take it easy. Another thing is not to pay so much attention to the notes, but to the distances or intervals between them, because that is the significant jump. And this sort of overcomes too the difficulty of key signatures, where we started out learning music with this weird system that the lines on the stave really represent the major scale of C, and that therefore when you put a key signature at the beginning, you remember that every time you, supposing you're playing an F, every time you hit B, it should be B flat. Well, that's an extremely tedious way of learning music. And you just have to think in different keys. That's the only way to adjust to a key signature. And play the thing according to the intervals appropriate for that key. But you see, in this instance, this man, although he was a great perfectionist and was highly skilled in music, he used intelligence, first of all, to give you a shortcut. And then he also used relaxation to enter into a difficult thing by the easiest route. Did I tell you yesterday that incident about the seed, catching the seed by its hairs? I did, yeah. Well, you see, I was making the point there about intelligence, that when the wind blows and the seed responds like a living animal, you can't say that it's not a living animal, that it's only a seed with whiskers on, because those whiskers on the seed are a manifestation of the intelligence of the seed, in the same way as the sail manifests the intelligence of the sailor. So, Taoism is in that sense what everybody is looking for. The easy way in, the shortcut, using cleverness instead of muscle. So the question naturally arises, isn't it cheating? When in any game somebody really starts using his intelligence, he will very likely be accused of cheating. And to draw the line between skill and cheating is a very difficult thing to do. I'm sure if you've read Life magazine recently, you're aware of the tremendous controversy going on in the bridge world, because a champion team, a couple of partners, has been accused before the whole bridge world of cheating. And what they did, I mean, after all, in bridge, bidding is a way of letting your partner know what's in your hand.
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The subject of this seminar is going to be Taoism, as contained in the teachings of Lao Tzu and Zhuangzi, who lived approximately 400 years or more before Christ, separated probably by 100 years from each other. And as is often repeated, Lao Tzu started out by explaining that the Tao which can be explained is not the eternal Tao, and then went on to write a book about it, also saying, those who say do not know, those who know do not say, because there's nothing to be explained. You must remember that the word explain means to lay out in a plane, that is, to put it on a flat sheet of paper. All mathematics is done on a flat sheet of paper until very recent times. But it makes a great deal of difference, because this world isn't flat. If you draw a circle on a flat sheet of paper, it has an inside and an outside, which are different. On the other hand, if you draw a circle around a donut, the inside and the outside are the same. So, what we are first of all saying is that the Tao, whatever that is, cannot be explained in that sense. So it's important, first of all, to experience it so we know what we're talking about. And in order to go into Taoism at all, we must begin by being in the frame of mind which can understand it. You cannot force yourself into this frame of mind any more than you can smooth disturbed water with your hand. But let's say that our starting point is that we forget what we know, or think we know. That we suspend judgment about practically everything, returning to what we were when we were babies, when we have not yet learned the names or language, and although we have extremely sensitive bodies, very alive senses, we have no means of making an intellectual or verbal commentary on what is going on. Now, can you consider that as your state? Just plain ignorant, but still very much alive. And in this state, you just feel what is, without calling it anything at all. You know nothing at all about anything called an external world in relation to an internal world. You don't know who you are. You haven't even got the idea of the word you or I. It's before all that. Nobody has taught you self-control. So, you don't know the difference between the noise of a car outside
and a wandering thought that enters your mind. They're both something that happens. You don't identify the presence of the thought, which might be just an image of a passing cloud in your mind's eye, and the passing automobile. They happen. Your breath happens. Light all around you happens. Your response to it by blinking happens. So you simply are really unable to do anything. There's nothing that you're supposed to do. Nobody's told you anything to do. You're unable completely to do anything but be aware of the buzz. The visual buzz, the audible buzz, the tangible buzz, the smellable buzz, all buzz. What's going on? Watch it. Don't ask who's watching it. You've no information about that yet. That it requires a watcher for something to be watched. It's somebody's idea. You don't know that. Lao Tzu says, the scholar learns something every day. The man of Tao unlearns something every day. Until he gets back to non-doing. And that's what we're in at the moment. Just simply, without comment, without an idea in your head, be aware. What else can you do? Don't try to be aware. You are. You'll find, of course, that you can't stop the commentary going on in your head. But at least you can regard it as interior noise. Listen to your chattering thoughts as you listen to the singing of a kettle.

we don't know what it is we're aware of. Especially when you take it all together. And there's this sense of something going on. I won't even say that. This, you see? This. Well, I said it was going on. That's an idea. It's a form of words. Obviously, I wouldn't know if anything was going on unless I could say something else wasn't. I know motion by contrast with rest. So while I am aware of motion, I'm also aware of at rest. So maybe what's at rest isn't going on and what's motion is going on. So I won't use that concept because I've got to include both. And if I say, well, here it is, that excludes what isn't, like space. And if I say this, it excludes that. I'm reduced to silence. But you can feel what I'm talking about, can't you? That's what's called Dao in Chinese. That's where we begin. Dao means basically way, and so course, the course of nature, of which Lao Tzu says Dao Fa Zi Yan, which means Fa, Dao, Fa means the way of functioning of the Dao Zi Yan is of itself so, that is to say, is spontaneous. Watch again what's going on. If you approach it with this wise ignorance, you will see that you are witnessing a happening. In other words, in this primal way of looking at things, there is no difference between what you do on the one hand and what happens to you on the other. It's all the same process. Just as your thoughts happen, the car happens outside, the clouds, the stars. When a Westerner hears that, he thinks of fatalism or determinism. That's because he still preserves in the back of his mind two illusions. One is that what is happening to him. And therefore he is the victim of circumstances. But when you are in primal ignorance, there is no you different from what's happening, and therefore it's not happening to you. It's just happening. So is you, you know, what you call you, what you later call you, is part of the happening. You're part of the universe, although the universe, strictly speaking, has no parts. We only call certain features of the universe parts of it, but you can't disconnect them from the rest without causing them to be not only non-existent, but never to have existed. So, when you have this happening, the other illusion that a Westerner is liable to have is that it's determined in the sense that what is happening now follows necessarily from what happened in the past. But you don't know anything about that in your primal ignorance. Cause and effect,
Why, obviously not. Because if you are really naive, you see that the past is the result of what's happening now. It goes backwards into the past. Like a weight goes backwards from a ship. All the echoes are disappearing, finally, go away and away and away. And it's all starting now. What we call the future is nothing. The great void. And everything comes out of the great void. That's the way a naive person, and as I explained, if any of you were at my lecture last night, if you shut your eyes and contemplate reality only with your ears, you will find there's a background of silence and all sounds are coming out of it. They start out of silence. If you close your eyes, listen, just listen.

You see, the bell came out of nothing, floated off, off, off, off, and then stopped being a sonic echo and became a memory, which is another kind of echo, a wake. It's very simple. It all begins now. And therefore, it's spontaneous. It isn't determined. That's a philosophical notion. Nor is it capricious. That's another philosophical notion, as we distinguish between what is orderly and what is random. Of course, we don't really know what randomness is. If you talk to a mathematician about randomness, he'll make you feel quite weird. What is so of itself? Sui generis in Latin. That means coming into being spontaneously on its own accord. It's the real meaning of virgin birth. Sui generis. And that's the world. That is the Tao. That makes us feel scared. Perhaps. Because we say, well, if all this is happening spontaneously, who's in charge? I'm not in charge. That's pretty obvious. But I hope there's God or somebody looking after all this. Well, why should there be someone looking after it? Because then there's a new worry that you may not have thought of. Like, who takes care of the caretaker's daughter while the caretaker's busy taking care? Who guards the guards? Who supervises the police? Who looks after God? Well, you say, God doesn't need looking after. Oh, well, then nor does this. Tao. Because Tao is a certain kind of order. And this kind of order is not quite what we call order when we arrange everything geometrically in boxes or in rows. That's a very crude kind of order. But when you look at a plant, it's perfectly obvious that this bamboo plant has order. We recognize at once that that is not a mess. But it is not symmetrical, and it is not geometrical looking. It looks like a Chinese drawing. Because the Chinese appreciated this kind of order so much that they put it into their painting. Non-symmetrical order. In the Chinese language, this is called Li, and the character for Li means originally the markings in jade, also means the grain in wood and the fiber in muscle. We could say too that clouds have Li, marble has Li, the human body has Li. And we all recognize it, and the artist copies it, whether he is a landscape painter, a portrait painter, or an abstract painter, or a non-objective painter. They all are trying for Li. And the interesting thing is that although we all know what it is, there's no way of defining it. But because Tao is the course, we can also call Li the water course. Because the patterns of Li are patterns of flowing water. And we see those patterns of flow memorialized, as it were, in sculpture, in the grain in wood, which is the flow of sap, in marble, in bones, in muscles. All these things are patterned according to the basic principles, that is the Fa, Tao Fa, the Tao's principle,
of flow. There is a book called Sensitive Chaos by Theodor Schwenk, with many, many photographs and studies of flow patterns. And there in the patterns of flowing water you will see all kinds of motifs from Chinese art, immediately recognizable, including the S-curve in the circle, the Yang Yin, like this. See? So, Li means then the order of flow. The wonderful dancing pattern of liquid. Because Lao Tzu likens Tao to water. The great Tao, he says, flows everywhere, to the left and to the right. Like water, I'm interpolating that, it loves and nourishes all things, but does not lord it over them. Because, he says elsewhere, water always seeks the lowest level, which men abhor. Because we are always trying to play games of one-upmanship and be on top of each other. Well, Lao Tzu explains that the top position is the most insecure. Everybody wants to get to the top of the tree, but then if they do, the tree will collapse. That's the fallacy of American democracy. You too might be president. The answer is, no one but a maniac would want to be president. Who wants to be put in charge of a runaway truck? So, Lao Tzu says, the basic position is the most powerful. And this we can see at once in judo or in aikido, which are wrestling arts or self-defensive arts, where you always get underneath the opponent and so he falls over you if he attacks you. The moment he moves to be aggressive, you go either lower than he is or in a smaller circle than he's moving, and you have spin. If you know aikido, you're always spinning. And you know how something rapidly spinning exercises centrifugal force. So if somebody comes into your field of centrifugal force, he gets flung out. But by his own bounce. It's very curious. So therefore, the watercourse way is the way of Tao. Now, that seems to white Anglo-Saxon Protestants and to Irish Catholics lazy, spineless, passive. And I'm always being asked when I talk about things, if people did what you suggest, wouldn't they become terribly passive? Well, from a superficial point of view, I would suggest that a certain amount of passivity would be an excellent corrective for our kind of culture. Because we are always creating trouble by doing good to other people. You know, we wage wars for people's benefit. And educate the poor for their benefit, so that they desire more things which they can't get. I mean, that sounds rather callous. But our rich people are not happy, whereas the poor people of Haiti are, to judge by the way they laugh. And we think we're sorry, really, not for the poor, but for ourselves.
guilty. So a certain amount of doing nothing and stopping rushing around would cool everything. But also it must be remembered that passivity is the root of action. Where do you suppose you're going to get energy from? Just by being energetic? No, you can't get energy that way. That is exhausting yourself. To have energy, you must sleep, but also much more important than sleep is what I showed you at the beginning. Passivity of mind, mental silence. Not, you can't, as I tried to explain, be passive as an exercise that's good for you. You can only get to that point by realizing there's nothing else you can do. So for God's sake, don't cultivate passivity as a form of progress. That's like playing because it's good for your work. You never get to play. So in the same way, to try and force the issues wears you out. And when you force a lock, you usually bend the key. So you jiggle gently until you find the right opening. So in the same way, anybody who knows how to conduct business always jiggles the key to find the right moment to turn the lock. And then it all happens as if it were natural and none of it were forced. So therefore, the watercourse will give you the sense that your life is a flowing. The flowing is equally you and what is not you, or called not you. It's the process that's happening. And when you understand that, you'll stop asking questions about it. You will see that all asking of questions about it is, shall I say, tautological. You get explanations, but don't explain. All explanations of what's happening call for further explanations, because big explanations have little explanations upon their backs to bite them, and little explanations have lesser explanations, and so ad infinitum. This is the analytic process that produces the atomic universe, the electronic universe, the protonic universe, and so on and so on. And if you go the other direction, you'll find the solar system in a galaxy, the galaxy in a system of galaxies, and then goodness knows what. Because obviously the universe, as it seeks to know itself, must run away from itself. As your eyes revolve when you turn to look at them. You are the universe. You are apertures through which it is aware of itself. Holes in the wall, as it were. And so as you look, now you see it, now you don't. It's very simple. So you'll find, therefore, that the big quest, what is it? What am I supposed to do? What is human destiny? Why are we here? These questions will slowly disappear, and that itself will be the answer. The answer will be this is why. And this is what is going on that cannot be described, the Tao. The Tao is simultaneously departing and arriving.

Way has a complex of meanings, which can be action, striving, straining, doing, or best, forcing. Not forcing is Wu Wei. So he says, Dao Wu Wei, Dao does nothing, but nothing is left undone. In other words, Dao accomplishes all things without forcing them. And so, therefore, when you master, that's the wrong word, because it has the idea of superiority. When you come to Wu Wei, by, as it were, coming down, you are working on the same principle as the Tao. And so this is likened poetically to the difference between a willow and a pine when it snows. The pine is a rigid tree, and the snow and ice piles up on the branches until they crack. The willow is a springy tree, and when the weight of the snow is on the branch drops, and the snow falls off, and the branch comes up again. That's Wu Wei. Zhuangzi tells a lovely tale that a sage was wandering along the bank of a river near an enormous cataract. And suddenly, way up beyond the cataract, he saw an old man roll off the bank into the cataract. And he thought, this is too bad. He must be old and ill and is making an end of himself. But a few minutes later, the old man jumped out of the stream way down beyond the cataract and went running along the bank. So the sage and his disciples went scooting after him and said, this is the most amazing thing we ever saw. How did you survive? Well, he said, there's no special way. I just went in with the swirl and came out with the whirl. I made myself like the water, so there was no conflict between myself and the water. So in the same way, when a baby is in an automobile accident, you find often that the baby is uninjured because the baby didn't go rigid to protect itself. So when, likewise, when you learn to fall in judo, you learn to curl up limply and yet make your arms very heavy so that they flop with an immense thud on the floor. And that making heavy is again like water. And this absorbs the shock. So it isn't, you see, you must realize that the water course is not complete limpness, because water has weight and therefore strength. And that really all energy, the secret of Wu Wei, is that all energy is gravity. We as a planet would, if we encountered some obstacle in space, there would be an enormous release of energy. The obstacle would feel that it was being hit by some colossal force. But the planet is falling around the sun. And the sun is falling around something else. The whole universe is falling. But since there's nowhere for it to drop, it's sort of not falling at anything. It's just falling around itself. Sometimes there are collisions. But everything's got so much space that they're very rare. Maybe the ones that didn't have space have been eliminated and became all the dust that's in the sky. But all energy is gravity. That's the secret of judo. And it's really the secret, ultimately, of the puzzle of the relationship of gravity to energy. It's the real secret of E equals mc squared. So now, if you want, you see, to find an intelligent solution to a problem, the work is done with your brain.

0: You have all the necessary intelligence inside this bone. Only most people never use their brains, they use their minds instead. And think that they use their minds like they use their muscles, that you can strain your head and work very hard with it as if it were a muscle to achieve a result. But that doesn't work that way. When you want to find out the answer to something, what you do is you contemplate it. You visualize your problem, your question, as well as you can, and then simply look at it. Because you don't try to find a solution, because any solution that comes in that way is liable to be wrong. But when you've watched it for a while, the solution comes of itself. And that is the way to use your brain. It works for you in the same way as your stomach digests your food without your having to supervise it consciously. But all our attempts to supervise everything consciously have led to things that aren't too good for our stomachs and so forth. You know how it goes. So the reason for that is quite simple. That conscious attention employing words cannot think of very much. We ignore almost everything while we're thinking. We think along a single track. But the world isn't going on along a single track. The world is everything altogether everywhere. And you just can't take that into consideration. There isn't time, but your brain can. Because the brain is capable of handling innumerable variables at once. Whereas your conscious attention is not. Or rather, more strictly speaking, verbal symbols are not capable of handling any more than a one very, very crudely simple track. That's why we have to trust our brains. Because you see, we are much more intelligent than our understanding of ourselves. When a neurologist admits that he's only begun to scratch the surface of understanding the nervous system, he is actually saying that his own nervous system is smarter than he is. It's outwitted him so far. And that's remarkable, isn't it? So you see, what you are is necessarily more than anything you can understand, for the simple reason that an organism which completely understands itself would be comparable to lifting yourself up by your own bootstraps. Or kissing your own lips. So, there's always this element of the nothing or unknown in any process of consciousness or knowledge. And if that irritates you, remember, you are really addressing yourself to a stupid problem, because fire doesn't need to burn itself any more than a light needs to shine on itself. So for light to ask, what am I? Although it sounds like a sensible question, isn't it? Because how could you answer it? Let me demonstrate this to you in another and perhaps simpler way. For many, many hundreds of years, human beings have wanted to know, what is isness? What is matter? Substance? Obviously, it seems there must be a basis for all the shapes that we see. After all, clay is the basis of vessels. Iron is the basis of tools. Wood is the basis of furniture. But what is the basis of that? What is the substance common to everything? Well, we had tried to find out. And that was the reason, at least in the beginning of things, why physicists tried to find out what matter energy is. Well, when you consider the problem, consider the question, ask yourself, what sort of answer are you looking for? Supposing you found out what matter is, in what sort of language would you be able to describe it? And you realize that you couldn't. Because all that language can describe, whether the language be of words or of numbers, is pattern, form. We can measure form. We can outline it. We can explain it. But we couldn't possibly explain stuff. Just basic oomph. There would be no way of talking about it. Therefore, we're asking a silly question. We're asking for a question to be answered in terms which couldn't answer that kind of question. So therefore, we might say, you don't need really the idea of stuff, of matter. Because what you've got is form, and I could say it's the form that matters in anything. And you know, you take a double take on that. When you look at the world as form, you will not ask questions about what is it made of? What are these shapes made of? They're because they're not made. It says Dao Wu Wei, and Wu Wei means also not making. Making is different from growing. When a plant grows, it is not patched or put together. All the so-called parts of the plant grow out of it. Whereas when you construct a machine, you assemble the parts and put them together. This is not the way a plant works. It's not the way you work. When you eat your food, it is ridiculous to suppose that this is the raw material of parts which are going to be manufactured in a factory and distributed to screw on to different parts of your body. It's a silly image. So, you don't ask, therefore, what are things made of? The next thing you don't ask is how do they go together? Because here becomes a very, very fascinating thing that what we are unaware of is that so-called separate things are joined by space. We always think of space as separating, but that which separates also joins. That was why the word cleave is so important. It means to stick to and to divide. So we are cleft by space. When you look at a distant galaxy, we call it a nebula, because we are seeing it from a long way away. When, however, we get close to it, the nebula disappears, and we see individual stars. We are living in the middle of one. From a long way away, all the stars in our galaxy appear to be a thing. But right close up, we don't see that thing. What is it that keeps all these stars together? Oh, we say gravity. Gravity is a word for something. It means simply we don't know what it is. Like the ether that was once supposed to be the fluid through which light was transmitted and was discovered not to exist. That we could somehow do without it. That light went through nothing, through space. Marvelous, apparently. So here are all sorts of things not joined to each other by strings, and yet they constitute a thing. And so when we get down to our own atomic structure, we are, if we were looked at closely enough, we would be like galaxies, with our atoms vastly distant from each other. What holds us together? Isn't that the wrong question? Because what matters is the form. It is your shape. Now, if I saw you some time ago and I meet you again, how do I know you? It's I recognize your shape. If I haven't seen you for some time, when I meet you the second time, there is nothing of you that I knew before. All your so-called substance has changed. Just as if I visit a waterfall, a few seconds later, you know, it's not the same water. It's falling the same way, the same style. And so in the same way, when I meet you today, yesterday, the day before, you're the same style, you're the same pattern, but it's all different. So that pattern can come to an end. And then after a while, it can happen again. Just as if you take a newspaper photograph and look at it under a magnifying glass, what you saw with the naked eye as a clean line will appear to be a series of dots. And the dots are alike one another. And there's no strings joining them. Change your level of magnification, and there's a line. You can magnify in time as well as in space. Only you do it a different way. To magnify anything in time, you speed up the time. So we take a fast motion picture of a bean, and we put the bean in on Earth, and we expose one frame per day. And then when we run the movie, we suddenly see the bean moving. It puts out a little feeler, and the feeler goes, and all the stalks and leaves open from it. Out comes a bean, and it eventually crumbles. Fades off. Why, we saw a gesture. We saw a happening, which we would never notice with the naked eye. Too slow. Now that is, you see, magnifying time. Now, therefore, let us suppose we had human faces, thousands of faces, which suddenly began as little fetus cells, and we got some turn rapidly into baby face, into child, adolescent, adult, old person, skull and dust, going all these faces coming and going, making their gesture of going through the whole lifespan. Well, we would watch and we would begin to see patterns of continuity. Which things are moving much too slowly to see these, and things are moving too complicatedly to see them. But stand off at a distance, as it were, and you would see the same rhythms occurring again and again and again and again. So that they would appear from that distance, or from time that speeded up, to be a simply continuity, like the continuity from here to here, which looked at closely is full of space. So you would get what we call in naive language the reincarnation of forms. You, considered as this kind of a wiggle that is recognizable as me, would happen again and again and again. With no spook traveling from one happening to the next. That wouldn't be necessary any more than it's necessary to have a line joining one dot in the press photograph with another dot, so that they will make continuous sense at a different level. You know, when you watch television, you're actually watching a moving dot. It moves so fast that it creates the image. Now let's supposing you had a different kind of eye altogether that had no memory in it. You would look at the television screen and you would see this dot dancing all across and leaving no trace. You say, what kind of a funny thing is that? Oh, it doesn't make any sense. But seen in another way, you see, all that picture makes sense. So, you see, you don't have to... All these mysteries, like... our reincarnation. You don't need any spooky knowledge to understand them. It's all right out in front of you, and you will discover that as I talk to you, I'm not going to tell you a thing that you didn't already know. All this was plain to you. All I will do is put it in words in such a way that you will be able to say, well, that's what I always thought, but I could never explain it.
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1: 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You can join me online at kuaafm.org. Looks like there's several of you in there right on the live stream right now. Thank you. Can we just talk about what an amazing weekend we just had? Holy smokes. Yeah, if you got out to either Living Traditions or Kilby Block Party, what a fantastic time, right? I'm still chilled to the bone, right? It was a little chilly yesterday. I was working the KUAA booth for a while, and I don't know how many people had to say, "Oh, sorry, no, we sold out of all the sweatshirts already. You know, no more hoodies." You know, it was so cold. Anyway, I'm still buzzing from the weekend. It was so cool to meet so many of you. Absolutely loved it. Thank you to everybody who had kind words about this show. You know, of course I like that, right? Yeah, thank you. It's fantastic, right? Like, I absolutely loved being at the festival, Kilby Block Party Festival yesterday, because, you know, so much music, right? So much music. But more than that, so much just talking to cool people. I was there with my daughter, and by the end of the day, I told her, I was like, yeah, my social battery is officially at zero. You know? But I absolutely love talking to everybody. I've got some songs queued up here for y'all today. Again, kind of going to be bouncing all over the place. Somebody asked me to describe my show. You know, somebody who hadn't checked it out yet. And so I was kind of going through like the variety of genres I've been playing and all that. And the only thing I could come up with, I called it ADHD radio, because, you know, personally, my tastes are so varied and I have a hard time paying attention to any one thing for too long. And so, yeah, it's just a little all over the map, you know. I see a musical squirrel and I follow the musical squirrel. Anyway, just kind of want to, I don't know, I'm trying to hang on to the weekend as much as I can. That was so fantastic. For me, things kicked off on Friday when I got a last-minute invite to a friend's barbecue. Michael and Matt, thank you so much for your hospitality. Got there, Michael was wearing a Lords of the New Church t-shirt, and she looked super cool as always. And so I'm going to play my favorite Lords of the New Church song and dedicate it to my friends who shared such a good time with me on Friday. It's just absolutely fantastic. This is one, if you've ever caught me DJing around town or whatever, once in a blue moon, I'll pull this record out and play it at a gig. It's just a super fun song, and that's all you need to know about it. This is Lords of the New Church with Dance With Me. And as I often say, I hope you like it as much as I do.

I really dig that track. I was, you know, for those of you who came in halfway through, that was Dance With Me by Lords of the New Church. I was trying to describe that kind of dancey, gothy music to somebody one time. I was trying to describe what it sounded like. And I, the phrase that popped into my mind was it sounds like the smell, if that makes sense. It sounds like the smell of Doc Martens and clove cigarettes. And if you get that reference, we're probably friends. Anyway, let's start bouncing around a little more. I've got a fun one here from a band. I believe they're from Estonia. They're called Pia Fraus. Some magnetic fields, some air, etc. Anyway, I can't get over how much fun I had this weekend. Like, everything was so cool. Everything was so cool, right? Like, holy smokes. Anyway, I'll geek out on that some more in a minute. But right now, let's just get to some more music. So like I said, this is Pia Fraus.

right, that's Dear Eloise, shoegazy stuff out of Japan. Before that, super fun disco track, Obi Oniyaho. I think I'm saying, Obi Onioha. I think I'm pronouncing that correctly. That's an artist out of Nigeria. That song is so much fun. Before they had Air and Magnetic Fields and Pia Fraus out of Slovenia. Or Estonia, sorry, Estonia. I'm saying Slovenia because it looks like our little global tracker. It looks like I've got somebody listening in Slovenia right now. That's really cool. So either you're in Slovenia or you've got a really good VPN. But anyway, yeah, I'm saying at the top of the show, I am so buzzing from this last weekend. What a joy. What a joy. What a joy. I'm going to play a song here from Blood Orange. They were probably the highlight of the day musically for me yesterday. That was super cool. I happened to be out. I don't know. Like I said, my social battery was running pretty low, so I didn't want to be up in the crowd during Blood Orange, so I was watching from afar. Which ended up being kind of a mistake because as Blood Orange's set ended, I also happened to be caught up in the mad dash of people trying to get from that stage over to the other stage to watch Lord perform. And I don't know, maybe it was a metaphor for my life because I was very much going against the grain as I was trying to get out of that crowd. Anyway, here's some Blood Orange. My name's Tall J. Show's The Breakfast Club. 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And like my either Slovenian friend or my VPN friend, you can join us online at KUAAFM.org. This is Blood Orange.

All right, yeah, that's Blood Orange. What a great set that was yesterday for all of, you know, I don't, big crowd was watching them perform. If you were there, you know how good it was. Anyway, I'm just going to jump back into some more music right now. It's Tall J. You're listening to The Breakfast Club, KUAA 99.9 FM, KUAAFM.org. This is Maury Conte. This is a, anyway, you'll like this one.

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2: 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I'm your host, Tall J. You're listening to KUAA 99.9 FM in Salt Lake City. There are a bunch of you who are following along right now at KUAAFM.org. Thank you. I got to talk about that last track I just played there for a minute. A Walk, the Columbo remix from Tycho. Yeah, sometimes music just, you know, maybe it didn't resonate with you earlier, maybe it didn't click right, and then suddenly it just jumps to the forefront. That's that album for me. A friend gave me a copy of that right when it came out. They're like, you got to hear this, you're going to love it. I listened to it, you know, I liked it. I don't know if it wasn't like right for me at the time or what it was, but you know, I listened to it, enjoyed it. I'd pull it out every once in a while. However, that album, Dive, gosh, that came out originally, what, like 2012-ish or something like that? It's been on heavy rotation for me lately. I'm going to do a little journey here for a minute. But, you know, stick with me because this is going to get weird for a second and then I'll pull it back. But there is this clip on YouTube that I watch every once in a while. I think it's hilarious, but also it's a great metaphor. So it's a nature documentary, but for reasons I don't recall at the moment, it's being narrated by Snoop Dogg, right? And there's this lizard, it's like an iguana, I think, and it's just like cruising along on the beach. And then all of a sudden it's getting chased by like 4,000 snakes, right? And it gets away just barely, but Snoop Dogg narrating it is amazing. There are times where my brain or whatever feels like that iguana, right? Like I'll just have all these things going on and I feel like there's just like all these, you know, intrusive thoughts and all these crazy things going on and all, you know, and I just start to feel scrambled and it can be really overwhelming at times. And so anyway, I've been, the doctors have got me on some treatments right now, taking care of that. It's working wonderfully, but they recommended that I listen to some music while I'm undergoing the stuff so that, you know, I have something for my brain to focus on. And I picked this Tycho album to listen to while I'm doing this stuff because, you know, I knew it was something I enjoyed, but I also didn't have a lot of memories associated with it, right? It was just, I thought it could be good background stuff while I'm doing the thing. And man, it's been on heavy rotation. Like, what a beautiful album. I really love it. It's been so fun to listen to it. And, you know, and it's something that now when I listen to it, instead of it just being like, oh, this is nice, whatever, I'm like, oh, this is like, this is nice. Like, you know, it's, I don't know, it's helping me feel settled. My little lizard brain getting chased by 4,000 snakes feels more settled, if that makes any sense. Anyway, yeah, I'm buzzing from the weekend. How much fun was that? I've got one here queued up that I want to play. I had something I wanted to talk about with this song, but I'm forgetting why I picked it, so I'll just tell you. It's Peter Godwin, a song called Images of Heaven, lesser known 80s track. This song should have gotten a lot more love when it was released. It's fantastic. I say that about everything I play, but like, this one's top notch. One of my favorite memories of recent years is very closely associated with this song. Me and my bestie driving around at 2 a.m, singing it at the top of our lungs. It was a great moment. Anyway, Peter Godwin, Images of Heaven. This is the dance mix, which means it's slightly longer than the regular version of the song. If you haven't heard this one before, you're in for a treat.

I will never understand how that wasn't one of the biggest songs of, I think it came out in like 84. I absolutely love that track. So much better than a lot of the new wavy chart toppers from that era. Anyway, Breakfast Club, you're listening to Tall J. This is KUAA 99.9 FM. Thank you so much for being here. I love hanging out. I love playing this music. I'm going to shift gears here a little bit. That's something that, for those of you who have been listening to the show, you hear me say that a lot. I'm going to jump back a few decades here. I'm going to start off with a cool soul track out of South Africa. And then we're just going to hop around the globe. Anyway, this is Miriam Makeba with Pata Pata. This is a super fun one.

All right, that's the meters with Ride Your Pony. I don't know how many versions I have of that song, Ride Your Pony. For a long time, my favorite version of that song is the one recorded by Georgie Fame, mid-60s. But this one rivals it. I think I go back and forth on which one is my favorite between the Georgie Fame version and this one by the Meters. I first heard this one. I was up in Portland this many years ago. I was in this vintage clothing shop up there, and they were playing this in the store. Just like, what is this? I hadn't heard it before, right? I hadn't heard that version. And so I go up and I ask the clerk, hey, if y'all don't mind, what is this record you're playing? And reaches under the counter, shows me the album. And I went out and found it. Like, you know, I had to go buy it immediately. And luckily I was in Portland and there's a lot of cool record stores up there, right? So I went and got it. Anyway, this is Breakfast Club. I'm your host, Tall J. You're listening to KUAA 99.9 FM in Salt Lake City. Many of you are following along online at KUAAFM.org. I've been saying it all morning. I am still buzzing from the weekend. Holy smokes. There's so much going on, so much cool stuff. I had so much fun. I met a lot of cool people. I was working the radio station's booth at Kilby Block Party for 3-4 hours yesterday. It was so cool to talk to so many people. There's a good chance you bought a sweatshirt from me because it was cold. I was there with my daughter, and she's 16, and she has she's got this funny track record where she is 100% on if she goes to an outdoor show, it rains. So, not saying that there's like a correlation there. It's just funny that keeps happening. We're listening to the Meters. I was in Portland. I heard it. I went to a record store. There were some cool record vendors at Kilby Block Party yesterday. I did not want to buy anything, but I couldn't help but go and look. Like, if there's crates of records, it is hardwired into my DNA that I have to look through them. And then I end up finding ways to justify spending money that maybe I don't necessarily have on records I don't necessarily need. But, like, come on, I need them. I need them. So anyway, I bought some records yesterday. I'm going to play a couple of tracks from some of the stuff I bought yesterday because, either you love it like I do or it'll be new to you. I'm hoping that it's the latter. I hope this is new to you. I found a copy of In Ribbons by the Pale Saints. It was like a deluxe, like, anniversary edition, so I had a bunch of demos and things like that. This album is one of my favorite shoegaze albums of all time. I bought my first copy when I was 18 years old, right after it first came out, 1992. This is a fantastic track. I'm stoked to have another copy of this album. I'm not sure how many times I've bought this one over the years, but it's a good one for sure. Anyway, this is Feather Frame. This was not one of the singles from the album. This is more of a deep cut, but this is my favorite track from the album. Just some good, blurry, cozy goodness, which I think is good on a chilly morning. So anyway, Feather Frame, The Pale Saints, 1992.

Yeah, anyway, I was pretty excited to find another copy of that album yesterday. I seriously don't know how many times I've picked that one up over the years. More than once. Anyway, up next, I've got a tune from a guy named Johnny. Johnny is from Finland. You might not have heard this particular track, this particular version of this song before, but this is one you definitely know. In the United States, at least, this was the original version of this song was the biggest hit of 1969, and it's from a band that didn't even really exist. Some of you know what I'm talking about. Anyway, let's listen to the Finnish version. This is Johnny with his take on Sugar Sugar. And we'll be bouncing around the globe again. Yeah, just stuff from all over the place. Anyway, this will be fun.

0: Robert Lester Folsom is hitting the road again and making a stop at the Urban Lounge on May 20th, 2026. KUAA and SNS are proud to co-present the show with opening act Cassie Velazza. Tickets and more information can be found at snspresents.com.
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2: 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I'm your host, Tal J. You're listening to KUAA 99.9 FM in Salt Lake City. I got a bunch of y'all following along at KUAAFM.org. Thank you so much. A lot of folks around the valley, of course. We got somebody coming in from New Jersey, Logan, Utah, Pasadena, California. I'm going to just... One of my favorite record collecting scores happened in Pasadena. I think the record store was called Penny Lane. I picked up a soul single there that if I had bought it online, it would have set me back about $400. But I do not have that kind of cash. I have never spent that much on a record. But I found it there, and it was like $3, and I was stoked out of my mind. Anyway, so in that little set, the last one there was William Onyobar, a fantastic man. The Hazards, which is a great garage rock single, a band. I believe they were out of New England, mid-60s. The Hazards, like one of the snottiest versions you'll ever hear of Hey Joe. I love it. We had some Jacques Dutronc and Sorry Youth from Taiwan. I'll be honest, that Sorry Youth song, there's bits of it that remind me of Lush, and I love Lush, and so I like those bits of that song, but every once in a while I kind of drift off and I'm like, I'm a little on the fence about this song. But, you know, I played it, I like it. That is the metric for this show. If I like something, I'll play it. The end. So anyway, Kilby Block Party, off the hook yesterday. I spent a lot of time hanging out at the KUAA booth, talking to folks, selling y'all sweatshirts, because it was cold. But I did pick up some records, because if there's, I was talking about that a little bit, if there's records in a crate, I think I'm contractually obligated to look, or it's just in my DNA. I picked up an Oasis album, which just, it seemed a little cosmic. I don't know. That's not the right word. But, there were so many, I saw so many people around my age walking around in their Live 25 shirts, because they caught the Oasis reunion tour last year. And Definitely Maybe is such a great album. I'm going to play a track from that one, but I have a funny story I want to tell about that first. Several years ago, I became Facebook friends with this photographer in England who was going to all these Northern Soul nights over there and just posting pictures of this stuff. And I'm a huge Northern Soul nerd. I've got so many 45s, like old soul 45s and stuff like that, that particularly fit into the Northern Soul umbrella. And, you know, so he and I, we were, you know, I was a photographer, he's a photographer, he's into Northern Soul, I'm into Northern Soul. We were messaging back and forth for a long time, and it was super cool. And like, he was selling t-shirts online, that if you bought the t-shirt, it helped fund him driving around England to take pictures of different soul nights and stuff like that. So I bought a handful of t-shirts from the guy to help him out. So I thought, I don't know that he actually needed the help, because it turned out it was Brian Cannon, who's the guy who he's a graphic designer, he did all the Oasis album covers, photographed them. His father is on the cover of a lot of the Oasis singles. He did some of their music videos, he did all the stuff for Verve. Brian was fine, but anyway, super cool guy. We geeked out about soul records a lot. I'm going to play Supersonic off Definitely Maybe. The line, you know, you need to be yourself, can't be no one else. I try to make that my mantra. I just try to do my thing. Anyway, this is a record I picked up yesterday. so typical of me to go to a big music event and I'm more excited about the records that I bought than anything else. But, you know, there were some great sets. I particularly like Blood Orange. But anyway, let's listen to some Oasis right now.

All right. So some of you out there are old enough that you remember the mid-90s rivalry between Oasis and Blur. I will tell the truth. I am firmly Camp Blur. You know, Oasis has got some songs that I really like. But I think the thing I like about them is like the kind of the Manchester cockiness comes through in everything they do. And I that's charming to me. I really like that. But come on, nobody's going to accuse Noel or ever, credit, Noel Gallagher with being a great lyricist, right? Like it just, I don't know. It's a fun album. I dig it. Again, the metric for me playing it is I have to like it. But yeah, again, I am firmly Camp Blur. I'm actually going to play a Blur song here as kind of a personal palate cleanser. Not that Oasis is that bad, but I want to play some Blur here. And the song I'm picking is one that for me is a colliding of worlds. You know, I've played a lot of Francois Hardy. I love French stuff. I love French stuff from the 60s, like the whole Yeah Yeah movement. I love it. I love it. I love it. I love it. So anyway, Blur did a song with Francois that is super cool. But there's two versions of the song, right? There's one where Damon Albarn is doing all the main vocals, and Francois just kind of comes in with her little bits here and there and makes the song a little extra special. But then there's a version of the song where Francois is doing all the main bits, and that's the one I'm going to play. This is the French, the Francois version of To the End. I love this one, and to me, it's such a great mishmash of my Britpop highlights from the 90s that I really love, a.k.a. Blur, and then Francois, which I will never run out of good things to say about her or her music. She is fantastic. So anyway, check this out. This is really cool. If you haven't heard this one before and you're a fan of the original, you are in for a treat.

Anyway, Francois and Bloor, holy smokes. Hard to get much cooler than that. This is The Breakfast Club. I am your host, Tall J. You're listening to KUAA 99.9 FM, Salt Lake City. Thank you to those of you who are following along at KUAAFM.org. So Kilby Block Party, like yesterday, hanging out at the booth. It was so much fun. It was so great meeting so many of you. Thank you to everybody who stopped by. I want to play a track here that I don't even remember how this band came up, but I was talking to somebody and somehow we got in a conversation about Blancmange, which is a great criminally underrated British new wave band that I am particularly fond of. My new friend who I met yesterday, also particularly fond of. That's the thing about music, right? Like you're into a band. Sometimes it feels like maybe you're the only person on the planet who likes them. And I know that's not the case with Blancmange. They have fans, right? But, you know, you meet somebody else who likes this thing that you like. And it's a connection. And I love that. I love that. I love that. I love that. So anyway, this is the song we talked about yesterday. I said Blancmange. She said Blind Vision. So I'm going to play that one. And then I've got a track from Stereo. They're a band out of France that I really like. I'm going to do Page, which is a Swedish group. Anyway, well, let's get started with that. And, you know, again, thank you for being here. Thank you to everybody who came by the booth yesterday to say hello. I know that most of you were stopping by because it got a little chilly and you were hoping that we weren't sold out of sweatshirts, but we were sold out of sweatshirts pretty quickly. But anyway, let's go with this song. I'll be back in a bit.

Ay, ay, ay, ay. Napenda nicheze nawe.

All right, that's Stereo with a track called No More, circa 1982, I think. I've got a handful of records from that group. Absolutely love them. You know, like, you know, how many things do I say that about? But yeah, I think they're fantastic. They to me, they sound a lot like they wish they were Visage, but that is not a dig. Anyway, this is The Breakfast Club. You're listening to Tall J. I am your host. This is KUAA 99.9 FM in Salt Lake City. Again, had a great time over the weekend. It was so fun meeting so many of you at Kilby Block Party. Thank you to everybody who stopped by the booth. I've done a few kind of Britpop things today, some shoegazy stuff, some more dancey stuff. I'm going to play a song here from the Charlatans. This is from, I'm going to qualify this a little bit. I'm going to say it's from my favorite album that you could lump into the whole Britpop category. The qualifier on this is my favorite album of all time. I've talked about this before. Is the first Stone Roses album. I guess you could put that in Britpop. It kind of launched the whole movement. So this is my favorite. This is from my favorite Britpop album that isn't by the Stone Roses. It's between 10th and 11th. Fantastic album. I got to see the band perform this album in its entirety a few years back in Atlanta. Holy smokes, what a cool show that was. This song, this is Chewing Gum Weekend. It wasn't a single or anything like that, so kind of a deep album cut, but this is by far my favorite track off the album. I'm going to play this one for you here, and then we'll jump into a few more songs. I don't have that much time left this morning on the show, which honestly is kind of a drag. I'm having a good time. Anyway, Chewing Gum Weekend from my beloved Charlatans. Y'all are going to like this one too.

0: Chewing Gum Weekend from the Charlatans. What a great track. Yeah, I bought my first copy of that album on the day I graduated from high school. So it's just, that album is very much tied for me to this feeling of having, like, you know, the world is my oyster, my whole life's ahead of me kind of a thing. It's still, that album still makes me feel like that. Yeah, so anyway, I'm about out of here. Got another 20 minutes. I'm going to play a few more songs for you here. This first one I'm going to play, another kind of off the beaten path synth tune from the mid 80s. Again, somehow this came up in conversation with somebody in the booth yesterday, so I thought it'd be fun to play it. I don't believe I've played this one yet. It's a German artist, Mike Marien. He is, I've read stuff where he is described as the clown prince of Italo-disco. So you take this really lighthearted, poppy, very dancey music, and you make it a little more goofy, maybe. I don't know if goofy is the right word. I love this guy. Not everything you like has to be high art, right? This is not high art, but it sure is a lot of fun. I have seen this song slay many a dance floor. You'll see why. Buckle up. This is a old classic from ZYX Records. A lot of fun.
1: Hello, Agent of Liberty. Can I help you?

right, that's Mike Maureen with Agent of Liberty on the West German record label ZYX. Pure Sugar Rush on that one. Like I said, I've seen that pack many a dance floor over the years. Ton of fun. I'm going to play one next that a friend shared with me maybe about a month ago. It's an artist named Hugh Bolin. It was new to me. It's called Alessand. It's a another fun dance track. This is an artist who was born in Trinidad and Tobago, I believe. Moved to England before settling in Italy, where they were working as a musician in a bunch of like jazz bands and things like that, but then put out a couple of fun dance records. This is one of them. And then I'm going to close out with one from my beloved Stone Roses, because why not? Thanks for being here. I've had a ton of fun. Thank you to everybody who stopped by the booth yesterday to say hello. I know a lot of you were motivated by the cold and the awesomeness of our sweatshirts and hoodies that we were selling. So sorry that we ran out so quickly. It was pretty funny. I thought they were gone. And then we found a box under a table, and people were buying them as I was hanging them up on the rack. It was a little chilly anyway. Let's just finish this out with a couple of songs. This is Hugh Bolin. This is a fun one.

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Today, Monday, May 18th, Lowertown and Micah Priett at Kilby Court. Yes, Ma'am, Littlefoot and Peter Chabok at Aces High. 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

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The exhibition presents two video works by the acclaimed Icelandic artist, including the U.S. institutional debut of Sunday Without Love, described by the New York Times as absurdly serious and seriously absurd. More info at utahmoca.org.

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That was a little Michael Hurley for you. Polynesia. Now here's a little slam funk. Happy hour coming up. 10 minutes. KUA 8.

that's right.

Greetings and good afternoon, listeners of KUAA. It's that time, a little crying in the rain. It's been raining all day here in Salt Lake City. And thanks for tuning in to Local Community Radio. This is Happy Hour. Every 4 till 7. Every Monday, here on your local community radio, KUAA. I'm your host, Al. I'll be with you for the 3 hours. And then the sounds of skateboarding will come in. Got a little crying in the rain going on right now by AHA. I shed a couple tears over the weekend. Some in the rain, some in the dry air, some from the dust in the air. Quite a weekend to be a cloud observer. Amazing. All throughout the valley. And there was a little festival in town. Actually, a couple of them. I want a big shout out to Living Traditions Fest. Holding it down for 40 years as a staple in our community, bringing all kinds of multiple cultural and multi-generational festivities down to Library Square every year in May. Great food, great music. Preservation Hall Jazz Band was also headlining that show over the weekend. But that was not the only festival in town. No, no, there was the big one too. Old Kilby Court Block Party or Kirby Convention or the Kilty Block Party. Kilby Goal Party. Seagulls were surely flocking overhead. Saw some really great shows. Some highlights for me were Kevin Morby, Band Carolyn, Blood Orange. Man, Dev Hines is just unreal. And, you know, just seeing all the friends. Thanks everyone who are stopping by the KUAA booth and picking up a nice sweater yesterday. Oh, yeah, it was sweater weather, that's for sure. Definitely turned into a little chilly moment. Some unexpected things. I was found a Triceratops. I don't know what's up with the dinosaurs this year, but they're out. I twerked to the Magic School Bus theme song. Thanks, Patty. Alex G said he was getting yelled at his banter. And he said, "Hip hip hooray, that's a good one." Anywho, but we're gonna move on and look into the future. I'm not really gonna play too many tracks from that weekend. Although I did discover some new favorites. Instead, we're just going to kind of ride this rainy day vibe out. I've been enjoying listening to KUAA on my commute down here. Heard some sweet tunes. Roger Faker had to come back wet. Also heard Like a River. We just heard from Kruder and Dorfmeister, a Trans Fatty Acid remix. So I think I'm going to stay in that kind of realm for the moment. We heard our Crying in the Rain by AHA. I had a little AHA moment when I was in Norway at a record store, and I was like, wow, they got a lot of AHA records up here. And I was like, that's right, that's right, that's right. They are a Norwegian band. So that checks out. Anyways, I'll get back to the music now. I'll come back on in a little bit. But we're going to start off with LOL Boys. This track called Changes. Put out a little LP. Had their own remixes, Shlomo's on it, Anine Wan. But here's the original Changes by LOL Boys. Thanks for tuning into the Happy Hour on Community Radio. 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Cheers.

Currently, we are listening to Beverly Glenn Copeland, Slow Dance, from his self-titled 1971 record, Keyboard Fantasies. Glenn, as he's known now, is kind of in a resurgence of his career after stepping away from music for a bit. He kind of attributes a little bit of that to Rami Croft of the XX and projects such as the Transa project. Getting back into it. Before that was a little smidgen of some Louis Armstrong and jazz group, the Merkaba Brotherhood, with obelisks. I'm gonna let Glenn ride us out, but coming up, the band Love Inks, Lower Dens. Feeling this rainy day, cloudy energy. Thanks for tuning in.

And I stumble to the breakfast table while the kids are going off to school goodbye. And she reaches out.

listening. You're tuned in to KUAA. That last track was O.C. Smith with his take on Little Green Apples. We got on Daedalus right now with You've Known. And would you look at the time? It's time for a little in-between freights.

That's right, folks. That is the sound of the freight train coming around the corner. And that must mean it's time for a little in-between freights. A little action right here at 4:30 as the freight trains roll by out the window, where we go on a cosmic journey of sonic sounds in country folk and bluegrass music. And you know, I'm always looking for some fringe, or really bending the rules of what country folk and bluegrass mean. We'll get on some traditional. We'll also get on a couple artists that are coming to town and playing local hometown shows, such as the Pickpockets, as well as Cassie Velaza opening up the show this Wednesday at the Urban Lounge. But kicking things off, I'm just going to take us back to the 50s and do a little... It's country adjacent. But we'll get a little Nancy Wilson with They Call It Stormy Monday. Thanks for tuning in to KUAA.

That was Norma Watterson with God Loves a Drunk. For that, Pop Staples in that set of music with World in Motion, and we kicked off the In Between Freights special 4:35 segment with Nancy Wilson doing They Call It Stormy Monday. Well, coming to town on a Wednesday just this week is Robert Lester Folsom, bringing his wizardry and just incredible songsmanship and lyrics. But opening up that show is an artist known as Cassie Velazza. Cassie has played here before. She played the International Lounge a few years back, but is now gracing the stage again at Urban Lounge this Wednesday. Just last year, she put out a new record called From Newman Street, and it was one of my favorite records, I think, front to back. Phenomenal lyrics and just band. All putting it all together. She moved to New Orleans, kind of trying to reinvent herself a little bit and finding her place in the world, and put out this record. Great stuff.

from Cassie Velaza. A six-member band and the Lost Tynes. It's a duo from Austin, Texas, of Camille and Cassie. They were featured in backing vocals. We're going to hear the track Roll On right here from Cassie Velaza from Newman Street. And if you like what you hear, she's playing this Wednesday at the Urban Lounge, and KUAA is proud to co-present that show.

That right there is Cassie Velaza. She'll be playing the Urban Lounge this Wednesday, May 20th, opening up for Robert Lester Folsom.

And now we're going to get on trans Canadian artist Bobby Dove, who just put out a new record. Here they are doing the track Salem.

That's Bobby Dove, a trans artist by way of Canada, with a new one called Salem. Well, also playing a hometown show this weekend is none other than the local bluegrass band, the Pickpockets. They will be out at the Stateroom this Saturday night. We're going to get on one of their new tracks. I think it's pretty fitting. It's a pretty fitting end to In Between Freights. But as I'm flipping through the records I brought and such, and what I've been listening to lately, it's all kind of In Between Freights adjacent. So stay tuned for some more spaced out weird country music. But we'll also get into some more global grooves come 5 o'clock. But to cap off the In Between Freights special segment right here is none other than local band, the Pickpockets, doing their track, Railroad.

That's a little local flavor right there from the Pickpockets with their track Railroad. They'll be playing the State Room this Saturday, May 23rd, 2026, with opening act J-Rad Cooley and the Cajun Cowboys. Great night of local music down at the State Room this Saturday. And with that, thanks for riding In Between Freights here on KUAA 99.9 FM in Salt Lake City, Utah.

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1: Robert Lester Folsom is hitting the road again and making a stop at the Urban Lounge on May 20th, 2026. 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

that right there is the band Nats. That's K-N-A-T-S, a British trio who put out a record called A Great Day in Newcastle just earlier this year at the end of April. Still getting into it, but it is part of that new wave of British jazz music. That was the track War Jockey. Gonna stay in England. Here's another tune by English band Pigeon from their new record, Out of National. Here is a horse themed track called Horse with a Blind. Thanks for tuning in to KUAA.

That's Pete Jolly right there with the track Springs. Coming up next, we're going to hear from Ho Chi Minh City-based band Saigon Soul Revival, who's been bringing back that early 60s, 70s Vietnamese sound. But first, we're going to get on this one from Italian composer Laura Agnuste with Matilde's Lemon Dance. And sorry, before Pete Jolly, that little hip-hop-y track is actually by Bruce Hornsby, the legendary piano player, wrote That's Just the Way It Is, played in The Grateful Dead, has a sit-in, but has been making music and put out a new record called Indigo Park earlier this year. That was Entropy here. Here is Laura Agnuste with Matilde's Lemon Dance. Thanks for tuning in to Happy Hour. I'm your host, Al. Just about an hour and a half left. Cheers.

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Thanks for spending your Monday afternoon and into evening with me, your host Al. Radio Alligator coming to you every Monday from 4 until 7 p.m. We just heard a track from Adrian Young, 2025 record, A Musica Na Minha Fantasia. Arthur Russell in the set of music from the Calling Out of Context record. I want to give a shout out to Bruisecaster. Picked up that CD. We heard it on CD from one of the, you know, analog music markets. Shout out Bruisecaster. We got Get Around to It from Arthur Russell. Kind of dubbed out the Pet Shop Boys, It's a Sin, after the Saigon Soul revival track, Hook Ti Yin Vu, the Nathan Womack remix. Hope everybody's recovering from the long weekend of festivities throughout town. We had Living Traditions Festival as well as the Kilby Block Party. I think there was even a little California Honey Drops moment in that set, in that weekend. I was out there at the old Kilby Block Party having a good time. I even saw a drag queen feed the crowd cheese sticks. I had a laugh. This band Mustard Service kept teasing. They said their next song, the next song is going to be Accidentally in Love by Counting Crows after every track. And then they play an original. And then they'd be like, okay, all right, the next song is Accidentally in Love by Counting Crows. And they play original. But then guess what song they close their set off with? Accidentally in Love. Shout out Shrek soundtrack. I think they meant to do it as the second to last track, but you know how these festivals go. You get the 10-minute sound check and you got the hard cutoff. And so they ended their set with Accidentally in Love. And you know what? That's all right. Shout out to all the Glom moms and the folks eating celery snacks in the pit. But we all know it's best back in the banana split. Just some thoughts from the weekend. Like I said earlier, wonderful weekend for cloud watching. Today's been exceptional. It looks like it's kind of clearing out, though. Sunshine out my window, at least. And so I'm going to get on this song that I was jamming to Friday when the sun was out. Dropped the top, rolled the windows down, got a little Pointer Sisters doing their take on the absolute classic Slow Hand. Thanks for tuning in. This is Happy Hour.

some high old times in New York City. Pat and Dave and me and a bunch of other people who either can't come back or couldn't get here. One of the things I always tell people about Dave was that he really taught me how to get along in the city. He showed me where to get the good street food and taught me how to be tough. So this is Mitch Greenhill and me playing a tune for Dave too.